price was paid, and at his feet the note was laid. My hope was gone.

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1: Here's your WLRV weather forecast for Southwest Virginia. I'm Eli, the weather guy. Overnight, a 10% chance of showers and thunderstorms before 8 p.m., partly cloudy with a low around 70. On Independence Day, a 20% chance of showers and thunderstorms after 2 p.m., otherwise mostly sunny and hot with a high near 96, heat index values as high as 100. 30% chance of showers and thunderstorms on Saturday night, mainly before 8 p.m., partly cloudy with a low around 70, and the chance of rain on Sunday into Sunday night. 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
1: Here's your WLRV weather forecast for Southwest Virginia. I'm Eli, the weather guy. Overnight, a 10% chance of showers and thunderstorms before 8 p.m., partly cloudy with a low around 70. On Independence Day, 20% chance of showers and thunderstorms after 2 p.m., otherwise mostly sunny and hot with a high near 96, heat index values as high as 100. 30% chance of showers and thunderstorms on Saturday night, mainly before 8 p.m., partly cloudy with a low around 70, and the chance of rain on Sunday into Sunday night. 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
1: Here's your WLRV weather forecast for Southwest Virginia. I'm Eli, the weather guy. Overnight, a 10% chance of showers and thunderstorms before 8 p.m. Partly cloudy with a low around 70. On Independence Day, 20% chance of showers and thunderstorms after 2 p.m. Otherwise, mostly sunny and hot with a high near 96. Heat index values as high as 100. 30% chance of showers and thunderstorms on Saturday night, mainly before 8 p.m. Partly cloudy with a low around 70. And the chance of rain on Sunday into Sunday night. 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
1: And happy 4th of July, everybody. Here's your WLRV weather forecast for Southwest Virginia. I'm Jim Tice. For today, we do have a slight chance of showers and thunderstorms this afternoon. Sunny and hot, high about 96. Heat index values as high as 101. Tonight, a 20% chance of showers and thunderstorm between midnight and 2 a.m. Partly cloudy, low 69. So those fireworks will be okay for tonight. And tomorrow, Sunday, a 50% chance of showers and thunderstorms in the afternoon. Sunny, hot, high 93. Heat index value as high as 97. Sunday night, a 40% chance of showers and thunderstorm before 2 a.m. Partly cloudy, low 68. And Monday, a chance of showers, then showers and thunderstorm likely after 11 a.m. Sunny, high about 89. Thanks for listening to your weather source for Southwest Virginia. 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
1: And happy 4th of July, everybody. Here's your WLRV weather forecast for Southwest Virginia. I'm Jim Tice. For today, we do have a slight chance of showers and thunderstorms this afternoon. Sunny and hot, high about 96. Heat index values as high as 101. Tonight, a 20% chance of showers and thunderstorm between midnight and 2 a.m. Partly cloudy, low 69. So those fireworks will be okay for tonight. And tomorrow, Sunday, a 50% chance of showers and thunderstorms in the afternoon. Sunny, hot, high 93. Heat index value as high as 97. Sunday night, a 40% chance of showers and thunderstorm before 2 a.m. Partly cloudy, low 68. And Monday, a chance of showers. Then showers and thunderstorm likely after 11 a.m. Sunny, high about 89. 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
1: And happy 4th of July, everybody. Here's your WLRV weather forecast for Southwest Virginia. I'm Jim Tice. For today, we do have a slight chance of showers and thunderstorms this afternoon. Sunny and hot, high about 96. Heat index values as high as 101. Tonight, a 20% chance of showers and thunderstorm between midnight and 2 a.m. Partly cloudy, low 69. So those fireworks will be okay for tonight. And tomorrow, Sunday, a 50% chance of showers and thunderstorms in the afternoon. Sunny, hot, high 93. Heat index value as high as 97. Sunday night, a 40% chance of showers and thunderstorm before 2 a.m. Partly cloudy, low 68. And Monday, a chance of showers, then showers and thunderstorm likely after 11 a.m. Sunny, high about 89. Thanks for listening to your weather source for Southwest Virginia. 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
1: And happy 4th of July, everybody. Here's your WLRV weather forecast for Southwest Virginia. I'm Jim Tice. For today, we do have a slight chance of showers and thunderstorms this afternoon. Sunny and hot, high about 96. Heat index values as high as 101. Tonight, a 20% chance of showers and thunderstorms between midnight and 2 a.m. Partly cloudy, low 69. So those fireworks will be okay for tonight. And tomorrow, Sunday, a 50% chance of showers and thunderstorms in the afternoon. Sunny, hot. High 93, heat index value as high as 97. Sunday night, a 40% chance of showers and thunderstorm before 2 a.m., partly cloudy, low 68. And Monday, a chance of showers, then showers and thunderstorm likely after 11 a.m., sunny, high about 89. Thanks for listening to your weather source for Southwest Virginia. 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
1: And happy 4th of July, everybody. Here's your WLRV weather forecast for Southwest Virginia. I'm Jim Tice. For today, we do have a slight chance of showers and thunderstorms this afternoon. Sunny and hot, high about 96. Heat index values as high as 101. Tonight, a 20% chance of showers and thunderstorm between midnight and 2 a.m. Partly cloudy, low 69. So those fireworks will be okay for tonight. And tomorrow, Sunday, a 50% chance of showers and thunderstorms in the afternoon. Sunny, hot, high 93. Heat index value as high as 97. Sunday night, a 40% chance of showers and thunderstorm before 2 a.m. Partly cloudy, low 68. And Monday, a chance of showers, then showers and thunderstorm likely after 11 a.m. Sunny, high about 89. 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
1: And happy 4th of July, everybody. Here's your WLRV weather forecast for Southwest Virginia. I'm Jim Tice. For today, we do have a slight chance of showers and thunderstorms this afternoon. Sunny and hot, high about 96. Heat index values as high as 101. Tonight, a 20% chance of showers and thunderstorm between midnight and 2 a.m. Partly cloudy, low 69. So those fireworks will be okay for tonight. And tomorrow, Sunday, a 50% chance of showers and thunderstorms in the afternoon. Sunny, hot, high 93. Heat index value as high as 97. Sunday night, a 40% chance of showers and thunderstorm before 2 a.m. Partly cloudy, low 68. And Monday, a chance of showers, then showers and thunderstorm likely after 11 a.m. Sunny, high about 89. Thanks for listening to your weather source for Southwest Virginia. 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
1: And happy 4th of July, everybody. Here's your WLRV weather forecast for Southwest Virginia. I'm Jim Tice. For today, we do have a slight chance of showers and thunderstorms this afternoon. Sunny and hot, high about 96. Heat index values as high as 101. Tonight, a 20% chance of showers and thunderstorms between midnight and 2 a.m. Partly cloudy, low 69. So those fireworks will be okay for tonight. And tomorrow, Sunday, a 50% chance of showers and thunderstorms in the afternoon. Sunny, hot, high 93. Heat index value as high as 97. Sunday night, a 40% chance of showers and thunderstorm before 2 a.m. Partly cloudy, low 68. And Monday, a chance of showers, then showers and thunderstorm likely after 11 a.m. Sunny, high about 89. 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
1: And happy 4th of July, everybody. Here's your WLRV weather forecast for Southwest Virginia. I'm Jim Tice. For today, we do have a slight chance of showers and thunderstorms this afternoon. Sunny and hot, high about 96. Heat index values as high as 101. Tonight, a 20% chance of showers and thunderstorm between midnight and 2 a.m. Partly cloudy, low 69. So those fireworks will be okay for tonight. And tomorrow, Sunday, a 50% chance of showers and thunderstorms in the afternoon. Sunny, hot, high 93. Heat index value as high as 97. Sunday night, a 40% chance of showers and thunderstorm before 2 a.m. Partly cloudy, low 68. And Monday, a chance of showers, then showers and thunderstorm likely after 11 a.m. Sunny, high about 89. 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
1: And happy 4th of July, everybody. Here's your WLRV weather forecast for Southwest Virginia. I'm Jim Tice. For today, we do have a slight chance of showers and thunderstorms this afternoon. Sunny and hot, high about 96. Heat index values as high as 101. Tonight, a 20% chance of showers and thunderstorm between midnight and 2 a.m. Partly cloudy, low 69. So those fireworks will be okay for tonight. And tomorrow, Sunday, a 50% chance of showers and thunderstorms in the afternoon. Sunny, hot, high 93. Heat index value as high as 97. Sunday night, a 40% chance of showers and thunderstorm before 2 a.m. Partly cloudy, low 68. And Monday, a chance of showers, then showers and thunderstorm likely after 11 a.m. Sunny, high about 89. 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
2: 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My son, forget not my law, but let thine heart keep my commandments. For length of days and long life and peace shall they add to thee. Let not mercy and truth forsake thee. Bind them about thy neck, write them upon the table of thine heart. So shalt thou find favor and good understanding in the sight of God and man. Trust in the Lord with all thine heart, and lean not unto thine own understanding. In all thy ways acknowledge him, and he shall direct thy paths. Be not wise in thine own eyes. Fear the Lord, and depart from evil. It shall be health to thy navel, and marrow to thy bones. Honor the Lord with thy substance, and with the first fruits of all thine increase. So shall thy barns be filled with plenty, and thy presses shall burst out with new wine. My son, despise not the chastening of the Lord, neither be weary of his correction. For whom the Lord loveth, he correcteth, even as a father the son in whom he delighteth. Happy is the man that findeth wisdom, and the man that getteth understanding. For the merchandise of it is better than the merchandise of silver, and the gain thereof than fine gold. She is more precious than rubies, and all the things thou canst desire are not to be compared unto her. Length of days is in her right hand, and in her left hand riches and honor. Her ways are ways of pleasantness, and all her paths are peace. She is a tree of life to them that lay hold upon her, and happy is every one that retaineth her. The Lord by wisdom hath founded the earth, by understanding hath he established the heavens. By his knowledge the depths are broken up, and the clouds drop down the dew. My son, let them not depart from thine eyes. Keep sound wisdom and discretion. So shall there be life unto thy soul and grace to thy neck. Then shalt thou walk in thy way safely, and thy foot shall not stumble. When thou liest down, thou shalt not be afraid. Yea, thou shalt lie down, and thy sleep shall be sweet. Be not afraid of sudden fear, neither of the desolation of the wicked when it cometh. For the Lord shall be thy confidence, and shall keep thy foot from being taken. Withhold not good from them to whom it is due, when it is in the power of thine hand to do it. Say not unto thy neighbor, Go and come again, and tomorrow I will give, when thou hast it by thee. Devise not evil against thy neighbor, seeing he dwelleth securely by thee. Strive not with a man without cause, if he have done thee no harm. Envy thou not the oppressor, and choose none of his ways. For the froward is abomination to the Lord, but his secret is with the righteous. The curse of the Lord is in the house of the wicked, but

He blesseth the habitation of the just. Surely he scorneth the scorners, but he giveth grace unto the lowly. The wise shall inherit glory, but shame shall be the promotion of fools. We trust that the power of God's Word on today's edition of Light for Your Pathway was a blessing. Tune in again to Light for Your Pathway.

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1: Happy 4th of July, everybody. Here's your WLRV weather forecast for Southwest Virginia. I'm Jim Tice. For today, we do have a slight chance of showers and thunderstorms this afternoon. Sunny and hot, high about 96. Heat index values as high as 101. Tonight, a 20% chance of showers and thunderstorm between midnight and 2 a.m. Partly cloudy, low 69. So those fireworks will be okay for tonight. And tomorrow, Sunday, a 50% chance of showers and thunderstorms in the afternoon. Sunny, hot, high 93. Heat index value as high as 97. Sunday night, a 40% chance of showers and thunderstorm before 2 a.m. Partly cloudy, low 68. And Monday, a chance of showers, then showers and thunderstorm likely after 11 a.m. Sunny, high about 89. 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
1: Happy 4th of July, everybody. Here's your WLRV weather forecast for Southwest Virginia. I'm Jim Tice. For today, we do have a slight chance of showers and thunderstorms this afternoon. Sunny and hot, high about 96. Heat index values as high as 101. Tonight, a 20% chance of showers and thunderstorms between midnight and 2 a.m. Partly cloudy.

Low 69, so those fireworks will be okay for tonight. And tomorrow, Sunday, a 50% chance of showers and thunderstorms in the afternoon. Sunny, hot, high 93. Heat index value as high as 97. Sunday night, a 40% chance of showers and thunderstorm before 2 a.m. Partly cloudy, low 68. And Monday, a chance of showers, then showers and thunderstorm likely after 11 a.m. Sunny, high about 89. Thanks for listening to your weather source for Southwest Virginia. 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
1: Here's your WLRV weather forecast for Southwest Virginia. I'm TJ Matthews. For this afternoon, sunny skies, set high temperatures to 81. With clear skies tonight, lows to 58. Tomorrow, Sunday, sunny, warmer. Afternoon high, 86. Showers and thunderstorms develop throughout Sunday night with a partly cloudy low to 66. Rain is likely for Monday with clouds and a blustery high to 80. With rain shower activity, rumbles of thunder into Monday night, low to a cloudy 62. Thanks for listening to your weather source for Southwest Virginia, WLRV.

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1: Here's your WLRV weather forecast for Southwest Virginia. I'm TJ Matthews. For this afternoon, sunny skies, set high temperatures to 81. With clear skies tonight, lows to 58. Tomorrow, Sunday, sunny, warmer, afternoon high 86. Showers and thunderstorms develop throughout Sunday night with a partly cloudy low to 66. Rain is likely for Monday with clouds and a blustery high to 80. With rain shower activity, rumbles of thunder into Monday night, low to a cloudy 62. Thanks for listening to your weather source for Southwest Virginia, WLRV.

Welcome to the Pilgrim's Path, a broadcast from the East River Baptist Church in New Caney, Texas. Join us in the auditorium with Pastor Roger Hoots as he's bringing a message from God's Word. Our prayer is that this broadcast will be a blessing in your life today.

All right, let's open our Bibles tonight over to the book of 1 Peter and chapter number 3. Let's study that passage tonight. 1 Peter chapter number 3. Sure good to see you back tonight. Once in a while, I just need to tell you I love you and I thank God for you. I hope that you'll receive that in the heart and spirit in which I meant it. I thank God for the East River Baptist Church. Thank you for being in your place and loving the Word of God and loving each other and loving the Lord. I thank God for you. 1 Peter chapter 3, and I'd like for you to look with me, please, beginning in verse number 8. 1 Peter chapter 3 and verse number 8. And I want you to notice that obviously that Peter was a Baptist preacher. He says the word finally. And then he writes about 2.5 more chapters before he is done. Amen. You'll notice it says in verse 8, finally, he says, be ye all of one mind, having compassion one of another. Love as brethren, be pitiful, be courteous, not rendering evil for evil or railing for railing, but contrariwise, blessing, knowing that you are thereunto called, that you should inherit a blessing. For he that will love life and see good days, let him refrain his tongue from evil and his lips that they speak no guile. Let him issue evil, that means avoid and stay away from evil and do good. Let him seek peace and ensue it. That means to follow hard after it or to pursue it. For the eyes of the Lord are over the righteous. And he's reminding you that God is looking down from heaven, watching you, and God, his eyes are open, his ears are open, and he's watching you. And he desires to bless you, to encourage you, to strengthen you, and settle you. That is his desire. He loves his children. Now notice he says, but the face of the Lord is against them that do evil. The crowd that promotes that God is not concerned about what you do are liars. God cares about what you do. All right, now watch. And who is he that will harm you if you be followers of that which is good? But, and if you suffer for righteousness' sake, happy are ye. Be not afraid of their terror, neither be troubled. But sanctify the Lord God in your hearts, and be ready always to give an answer to every man that asketh you a reason of the hope that is in you with meekness and fear, having a good conscience, that whereas they speak evil of you as evildoers, they may be ashamed that falsely accuse your good conversation in Christ. For it is better, if the will of God be so, that you suffer for well-doing than for evil-doing. Father, would you bless your servant and use him again tonight to encourage your children. I sure do love you, and thank you so much for loving me. In Jesus' holy name, amen. I want you to notice some particular words. In verse number 10, he says, he that will... the word love life. Do you love life? You know, some people really don't. Some people hate life. Some people even consider taking what little life that they have. Your life is just a dash between two dates on a tombstone. Life is but a vapor. You're here but just a short time, and then you're gone. And so he says here that if you'll choose to love life, God's blessed you with some life, you ought to enjoy your life. You should love life. And then he says, if you'll see, I like that phrase,
good days. Now, every day is not going to be a good day. But you know what? I would like to love life and I would like to see good days. If I'm going to have a bad day, I don't want to be the one that caused the bad day. Amen? All right. And then you'll notice something else he says here down, and I really love this. This is following along what I preached to you the last three.

Sunday mornings. He says the last part of verse 11, let him seek what? Peace. And ensue it. Follow hard after it. Okay? And look in verse 14. The Bible says the phrase there, the middle of that verse says, happy are ye. Happy are ye. And so I'd kind of turn that around. Are ye happy? And notice over in chapter 4, look in verse 14. He says, if he be reproached for the name of Christ, there that is again, he says, happy are ye. So it's obvious to me that Peter is letting me know, according to the Holy Spirit writing through him, that God is interested in me enjoying my Christian life and having some peace and some good days and some happiness and loving my life, not enduring my life, but rather enjoying my life. Now, I want to preach tonight on the pursuit of peace. Now, I want the reason I say that, or should I say peace pursued, because what I want to teach you out of these verses here, I want to show you that in spite of life's circumstances, it appears that if I make the right choices, that it's still possible for me to enjoy life and that it's not dependent on you or anybody else around me or the circumstances that may come my way, that God is interested in helping me. Now, there are two internal enemies that's going to oppose this, and there's one external enemy that will oppose this. The first one you'll find that I'm going to use in this text here in verse number 8 and 9 is pride. Pride keeps me from having peace. Pride keeps me from being happy. You know, the Bible says those that were backslidden on God in the Old Testament, they would say the proud are happy. But those that followed after God were not. But the opposite is true. Pride will cause God to resist you. And when God resists you, there is no grace. And when there is no grace, there is no peace in your heart. And so pride is going to be one of my internal enemies in my pursuit of peace. And the other one is going to be found in verse number 10 and 11. Three times the word let him is mentioned. And I'm going to use the word passivity. Pride and passivity are the internal enemies that I face that rob me of good days and happiness and some joy. Pride and passivity. Now, when I say passivity, I'm talking about you're not putting up any resistance. You're not making any effort at this thing. And when you don't do that, I promise you, evil will come. Trouble will come. Problems will come if you do not stand up and do that which you could be doing to help fight this in pursuit of this. Now, the third thing, the external one, is I think if you let this happen to you, it doesn't have to, but it can, and that's in verse number 14. He says, if you suffer for righteousness' sake, and that means you're going to be persecuted or you're going to suffer some for doing what is right. You are thinking unbiblically if you think that because you did right that everybody's going to applaud you. Many times when you do what is right, especially within the family frame, not everybody in your family is going to be happy with you walking in the Spirit or doing what the Bible actually says. There are several people who look at pride incorrectly. Pride has two sides to it. It has what you might say an active side that you can see it very clearly. But also on the other side, it has a passive side to it where that you don't do what you're told to do. And according to the book of Matthew 7, when you build your house, you will build it on sand or you'll build it on rock. And the one who builds it on the rock is the one who hears the word of God and does it. The one who builds it on the sand is the one who hears it and may even applaud it, but doesn't do anything with it.
All right? And so I want you to look quickly with me for just a moment in verse number, let's look in verse number, I'm in the wrong chapter. No wonder that didn't look right. Chapter 3, look in verse number 8. Look at this. Now, when I say pride, look at this. You say, well, that doesn't mention anything in there says anything about pride. I know. But pride is what will keep you from doing these very things. Pride. He says, finally, be ye all of one mind. Would you keep your hand right there and turn a few pages back to your left in 1 Timothy chapter number 6, and I'll prove it to you. 1 Timothy chapter number 6. Do you know when pride begins to enter into your heart, you have a hard time just cooperating and getting with God's program and being part of the solution? Instead, you've got your own opinion, you're self-willed, and you want to do it your way. You can't cooperate. You can't just get in there and serve and be a blessing. Now watch. And you can't really just, people just agitate you and aggravate you, and you don't want to be around people. You want to go to heaven, but you don't want to be around anybody that's going. Something wrong with that picture, right? You say, yeah, but Brother Roger, I don't like you. When I get to heaven, I'm going to be about 400 miles on the other side of glory from you. Well, that's all right, man. I'll be there in a heartbeat. And when I do, man, I'm gonna be right there right in your face. I'm going to say, see there, I love you anyway. And you made it in spite of it. Amen. Look at 1 Timothy chapter number 6. What I'm saying is I'm going to haunt you in heaven. I'm going to harass you in heaven if the Lord will let me. 1 Timothy 6. The Bible says here that sometimes people have a hard time just yielding to truth and consenting to it. Look what he says, verse 1. Let as many as servants are under the yoke count their own masters worthy of all honor, that the name of God and his doctrine be not blasphemed. And they that have believing masters, let them not despise him because they are brethren, but rather do them service because they are faithful and beloved, partakers of the benefit. My responsibility is to teach you this. These things teach and exhort. You get a job, do a great job. When you get a job, be the best employee at that company. And praise your employer. Don't complain about your employer. And if you do complain about your employer, you're hurting your witness, your testimony. And you can always quit that job, and you can always get another job. Or you can quit that job also, and you can start your own business. And you can hire people to work for you. And you will see how difficult it is in dealing with employees. And you don't want to be the difficult employee. You want to be the most productive employee. But that's beside the point of the message tonight. Look in verse 3. He says, if any man teach otherwise and consent not to wholesome words, even the words of our Lord Jesus Christ and to the doctrine which is according to godliness, he is what? Oh, he's proud. He's proud, and the Bible says he knows nothing. Knowing nothing. Knowing nothing but doting about questions and strifes of words, with come envy, strife, railings, evil surmisings, perverse disputings. And I go back over to 1 Peter again. Does that look like what Peter just told you to be doing? He said in 1 Peter 3, here's what you ought to be doing. He said in verse number 8, and he said, finally, be ye all of one mind. He said, let's agree on this. This is wholesome words. This is the will of God. He says, having compassion one of another, love his brethren, be pitiful, be courteous. You see, pride always brings contention and confusion. Right? Pride, or should I say, contention cometh only by pride, self-will. And I promise you this, you may have got up in the morning and had the peace of God in your heart, but if you start walking in pride before the day is over, that peace will be gone. The peace of God will leave you. And you have stopped pursuing it. And you're going to have to pursue that to keep it. You're going to have to endeavor to keep it. And you can. All right? But notice he says, again, not only in the positive, but also in the negative here, as far as pride makes you selfish and self-centered.

centered, and it's about yourself. It's not about others. But verse 9 says, not rendering evil for evil or railing for railing. And I'll be honest with you, when somebody's railing at you, boy, sure do want to rail back. Amen? But that's where you lose your peace. Now you done got tied up with tar, baby, and you got tar all over you. That's what happened. Now, some of you older folks know what I mean by that. Some of you don't have a clue what I'm talking about. Maybe you do some Google research on tar, baby, and it'll help you, all right? Say amen, somebody. Okay. Hope I ain't out here by myself with tar, baby. Yeah, amen. But you'll notice that here that he says, look, he says, you need to pursue this, and your pride is going to be your enemy. That's an internal thing of railing and of evil for evil. I'm going to get them back for what they did to me. By George, if they're going to cuss me, I'm going to cuss them. If they're going to say that about me and my family, I'm going to say this about... You better watch what you do on Facebook. You better do what you do and watch what you do when you text. You better watch what you do when you speak to someone. You can lose your peace right there on those very things. Now look, he says, knowing, and it takes knowledge here now, knowing that you are thereunto called, that you should inherit a blessing. God says, excuse me, let me back up just a moment. He says, not railing for railing, but contrarywise blessing. He did not just ask me not to say anything bad, ugly. He told me to say something good back to him. Now that's a lot for the Lord to ask of me. I can't do that without his grace and his strength. I can't do it. And so, but you know what? I love peace so much. I'm going to say, okay, Lord, I'm going to trust you. I'm just going to do what you say I ought to do and trust that you will pour a bucket of grace in my heart and give me some of that peace that passes understanding. God operates on a different level than we do. He thinks differently than we do. And the scripture says here, now that's the pride part, but look at the passivity part. Look at verse 10. For he that will love life and see good days, he says, let him. Verse 11, let him. The middle of that verse says, let him. So it looks to me like that I'm the one that's hindering me from being able to have a good life and to be able to enjoy the life that God has given me. These are the internal enemies that I face. Notice this. Now listen, this has to do with passivity, okay? Listen, desire, maybe many of you have some desires, and I think that you do, about walking with the Lord, having the peace of God and the power of God upon your life, and wanting to walk with that grace of God upon you. Desire without discipline and determination and devotion will turn into depression. You're going to have to make some effort here. You know, you can't be like the guy that's praying for a hole while he's leaning on the shovel. And that's what some of you do. Oh, God, give me peace. Oh, God, give me grace. Oh, God, listen, God wants you to have it more than you want to have it. Do you understand that? God, you do not have to talk God into being good. He loves you. He's manifested his love towards you through his son Jesus Christ. He has forgiven you and he indwells you. Now notice, he says in verse 10, he says, let him refrain his tongue from evil. Does that tell me then that maybe if I just, if I'm just careless and I'm not making a conscious effort to watch my mouth, that I am going to lose the peace of God? And by the way, if you don't ask God to help you keep a bridle on that tongue, I promise you it'll get out and run away pretty quick. It's always kicking against the rails. Amen. It is. You say, Brother Roger, I have a very, very disciplined tongue. Well, I tell you what, I am glad to hear that. But I think it just lied on you. No, I'm sure you're trying. You need to try. Did you know the Bible says, he that keepeth his mouth keepeth his soul from troubles?
Did you know that you invite a lot of trouble into your life because you just won't stop saying what you feel and what you think? You say, well, I think it'd be better if I just get it out there. Well, it might be better for you, but it won't be better for anybody else. Now, if you've got to get it out, go out in the yard. Say it to the sky. Say it to the, tell the sky and the tree how sorry he is or how she is. But don't say it to them. Now, look what he says. For he that will love life and see good days, let him refrain. That's an effort, isn't it? His tongue from evil and his lips that they speak no guile. You say, see there, Brother Roger, I got to be honest. I got to tell people the truth. Well, at least tell the truth with some grace and with some love to help. You don't have to be mean. You don't have to be ugly. And the Bible says here that they speak no guile. You know, you may ask me a question, and I may not want to tell you exactly what I think or feel in that situation, but I can answer that question without lying to you. I can do that. I sure can. And the scripture says here in verse 11, it says, let him issue evil, do good, let him seek peace, and ensue it. So I'm going to have to stop being so passive. Listen, young men, one of your greatest enemies is the fact that you have no initiative and that you are passive. The adversary is not. He is aggressive. And I'm telling you, he has no mercy. And he'll be after you constantly and consistently. And you have to understand here, verse number 10 says that if you love life, and listen, if you're miserable, you are part of the problem. This is an internal issue. It's got nothing to do with everybody living around you. Not all of it. This is internal issues. Pride and passivity. Are you listening to me? Don't leave here saying, I'm just doomed. I'm just doomed. You stop saying that kind of stuff. Well, I'm just discouraged and I'm depressed. I understand that sometimes life comes at you like a 2x12 and hits you upside the head. But I promise you there's a great God in heaven that'll help you to get up off the mat and give you the grace to keep going on. You humble yourself before him. And the scripture here says, listen, you're going to have to show some initiative. Let him refrain his tongue from evil and his lips that they speak no guile. Let him issue evil, avoid it, and to do good. Let him seek peace and ensue it. Now here's what he says to encourage you. He's saying, look, the eyes of the Lord are over the righteous and his ears are open unto their prayers. He said, hey, I'm right here waiting on you. I'm watching you. I'm listening. I'm ready for you. Just talk to me. You need to learn that verse. You hear me quote it quite often. Did you know the prayer of the upright is his delight? Did you know God loves to hear his children talk to him? And the Bible says here that, but the face of the Lord is against them that do evil. Well, that's the guy that's running his mouth. That's the guy who's got loose lips. It's not being honest. And so the Lord is saying, hey, listen, I love you and I want to help you, but you're going to have to put forth some effort here with me. You want some of these blessings. All right. Well, notice something else on the persecution part. The Bible says here, and who is he that will harm you if you be followers of that which is good? But if you suffer for righteousness' sake, happy are ye, and be not afraid of their terror, neither be troubled. Obviously, there's a possibility that you can be troubled in your heart when somebody has said something about you or done something to you for doing what is right. A wife can suffer in her home from an unbelieving or a backslidden husband who's just mean. Just because she's trying to do what the Lord would have her to do biblically as a wife. A husband can suffer at home by trying to exercise his leadership
and his wife despises him for that and creates issues at home, he can suffer. A young person

and suffer at home from frustrated parents who are not interested in doing right and doing the will of God. And that young person wants to go on for God. When you think about persecution, you're thinking about way out there, maybe on the missionary field, and you're serving the Lord and somebody's fixing to put a spear through you. That's not what this is about. Many times, there are very few that have had to go through that, but some have, and thank God that God, you know, helped them or protected them or took them on to heaven. But they did suffer for righteousness' sake. But you, at school, just doing what's right sometimes. People can speak. Listen, when people talk about you, man, it hurts. You say, Brother Roger, don't hurt me. Okay. If words don't hurt you, I need you to raise your hand because I'm fixing to talk about you. I'm going to push your buttons. I'm going to see if they'll hurt you. I think words hurt us all. I think that they do. And here he says, this is an external thing. He says, but if you suffer for righteousness, they say, happy you, be not afraid of their terror, neither be troubled. But here's what he said do. He said this. And by the way, it is the will of God that you believe upon him, and it is the will of God that you suffer for his name's sake. That is the will of God. According to 1 Philippians chapter 1 and verse number 29, and all that live godly in Christ Jesus shall suffer persecution. All right, but notice what he says there in verse number 15, and I want to end with this thought here. He says, but sanctify who? The Lord God. When you hear that word sanctify, what does that mean to you? Talk back to me in a nice way. Set apart. The word sanctify means to set apart. All right? So he said, sanctify the Lord God where? In your hearts. This is the same principle that Isaiah said to you this morning out of chapter 26 and verse number 3. Thou wilt keep him in perfect peace, whose mind is stayed on thee, because he trusted in thee, in the Lord. Now, when you sanctify the Lord, what it means is that you are putting him in the right place. He is Lord over you, and you are subject unto him. And in your heart, you are tender toward that, knowing that he has the absolute right and authority over you. And you are subject unto him. And you've got that in your heart willingly. Because a heart that sanctifies the Lord, it's a submissive heart before God. It's a surrendered heart that you want to do the will of God in your life. That's what, look in chapter 3 with me, please. It'll show up in your home. That word subject, or being submissive. It's not just for ladies. Amen? All right, look in chapter number 2 instead. Chapter 2, look in verse number 13. What's that first word? Somebody tell me. Submit. Submit yourselves to every ordinance of man for the Lord's sake. All right, that's governmental and civil authority. Okay, look in verse number 18 of chapter 2. Servants, be subject to your masters with all fear, not only to the good and gentle, but also to the froward. So, that's where you work, isn't it? At the workplace. Watch your mouth at work and your attitude and spirit and a heart that has sanctified the Lord inside of itself. Lord, I want to be subject to you. And if I'm subject to you, then I will be sensitive to the things that matter to you at work, civil government. All right, now watch. Look down in chapter 3 and look in verse number 1. Likewise, your wives, be in subjection to your own husbands. A woman who has sanctified the Lord in her heart, she is submitting herself, first of all, to the Lord God, and she's got her mind stayed upon the Lord, and God will give her grace, even if she's married to someone who won't obey the Word of God. God will help that woman. He did for Sarah, even when she was afraid. God gave her grace to be a meek and a quiet woman because she trusted in God. Look at verse 7 of chapter 3. Now to the men. He said, likewise, ye husbands,

Really, the real problem here is my heart, isn't it? It is my heart, my relationship with God. Verse 15, look at this. You see, he says, but sanctify the Lord God in your hearts and be ready to always to give an answer to every man that asketh you a reason of the hope. So obviously, if I do this, God is going to give me some peace. Do you know people can see peace on your face? And they can see hope in your eyes? They live in a very cruel, filthy, vile, ungodly world. And when they see that you are walking on this round ball of dirt and water, and yet you're carrying yourself with peace in your heart, a song upon your in your heart as well, and you've got some grace about you, you will stand out a little bit. You say, that sounds like a dream world for me, Brother Roger. I can't do that. If you humble yourself, kick that pride out the door that way and keep it pushed out. And if you'll quit being so passive and sleeping in the morning till the sun warps your feet, get up, read your Bible, bow your knee, call upon God to give you grace for the day and wisdom for the day. Read your Bible, listen to preaching, listen to good gospel music and singing, and get your thoughts and your mind out of the gutter and let the Lord meditate upon Him in some areas. See, some of you want somebody to come along and give you a shot to fix your spiritual life rather than you doing something yourself to help yourself. God's given you some things here. Well, you'll notice here again about you and your attitude. Let's go to one more place and I'm done. Look in chapter 5. Look in verse number 5. You see, not only does it affect the home and the workplace, but it affects what happens at church. Now, chapter 5 is about the responsibility of the pastor to feed and to lead you. To feed and to lead and to watch over your soul. All right? And notice in verse 5, this is that church relationship. He says, likewise, you younger, submit yourselves unto the elder. Yea, and all of you be subject one to another. Well, Brother Roger, what does that mean? Somebody's got to lead. Well, it means you just don't jump up and say, hey, I'm boss. And I'm in charge. And if you don't do what I say, I'm taking my bat and ball and going home. It's you subject yourself one to another. Say, hey, let's work this out. Let's do what's in the best interest of the church. And hey, you leave. If you can do it better than I can, that's why I appreciate this man right over here. Brother Doug Lair, I've used you so many times as illustrations of other churches. That man right there, on a baseball analogy, the Astros usually will, they've got their starting lineup, then they have somebody what they call the utility man. That utility man is a guy that fills in for everybody else because he's good at just about everything and willing to be wherever the manager wants him to play. He may be playing shortstop one game, the next game he's playing in the outfield. Next day he's playing third base. Next day he's sitting on the bench. And when he was leading singing here for a while, and when Brother Jason came in, Brother Jason had went to school and was trained for music, and nobody promoted Brother Jason. Brother Jason did not promote himself. Brother Jason had a great attitude and spirit and came here for a couple of years before anybody said anything about this. This man said, you know what? I think that Brother Jason should lead music. And I said, Brother Doug, you go and you tell him. And he went and told him and encouraged him to take that step. You know why he did that? It wasn't because he didn't want to lead music. He loves leading music. You know why he did that? Because he wanted what would be in the best interest of the church and not himself. I love him. I thank God for him. And that is the attitude that will bring peace in the heart, that humility. Now look what he says. Look in verse 5. He says that you be subject one to another and be clothed with humility. Why? Because God resists the proud. Now, Brother Ed, you think God's going to give peace to the proud? He said, there is no peace, my God saith, to the wicked. He said, and giveth grace to who? All the humble. Humble yourselves, therefore, under the mighty hand of who? There's that Lord Jehovah. Stayed upon Jehovah. Stayed upon Jehovah.
He said that he may exalt you when.

in due time. In due time. Casting all, now listen, he knows that you are going from time to time be troubled. Life's like that. He says in verse 7, casting all your care upon him, for he careth for you. I told the Lord, Lord, please help me to preach in a way that I can not push you toward God, but lead you toward God and point you toward God. He is the answer to the troubled heart. He has the peace that you're seeking. He has the grace that you need if you will humble yourself before him and call upon him. And then don't be passive about this. All right? And notice down in verse number 14, chapter 5, verse number 14. Notice this. He says in verse 14, he says, greet you one another with a kiss of charity. But then he says, peace be with you all that are in Christ Jesus. Well, I sure hope and pray that you will take to heart what I've told you tonight. God's for you. If you lose some peace and you're not enjoying your life, it grieves me to hear of a young person taking their life. It's bad enough if you're 80 years old. But you know what? I can sympathize a little bit with somebody who might be feel useless or maybe in pain all the time. I can understand a little bit of that. But you're 18, you're 25, you're 30, you've got your whole life in front of you, and you're the only one holding yourself back. God will help you if you would but humble yourself before him and quit being so lazy and passive and watching the devil kick your behind every day. And he will. He will. Be sober. Be vigilant. Because your adversary, the devil, walketh about as a roaring lion, seeking whom he may devour. But he cannot touch you if you draw nigh to God. The Bible says if you draw nigh to God, he'll draw nigh to you. When you resist the devil, guess what happens? The Bible says he flees. Listen to this. God is drawn to humility. The devil is drawn to pride and laziness. Don't tempt the devil. Amen. Let's stand together, please. Father in heaven, I pray that your children would take to heart what they've heard, would apply it. Not just say amen to it, but would actively apply the word of God to their hearts and lives. And those, Lord, who have no devotion time, who have no prayer time, who do not read their Bibles, who fill their minds with filthy music, God, I pray you'd convict them tonight. And Lord, that you'd help them to see that, Lord, they are hurting themselves and robbing themselves because your eyes are over them. Your ears are open unto them. I pray, God, that humble themselves and seek peace. In Jesus' name, amen.

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1: Here's your WLRV weather forecast for Southwest Virginia. I'm TJ Matthews. For this afternoon, sunny skies, set high temperatures to 81. With clear skies tonight, lows to 58. Tomorrow, Sunday, sunny, warmer, afternoon high 86. Showers and thunderstorms develop throughout Sunday night with a partly cloudy low to 66. Rain is likely for Monday with clouds and a blustery high to 80. With rain shower activity, rumbles of thunder into Monday night, low to a cloudy 62. 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
2: On Columbus Day, we think about that brave sailor and his crew that discovered the Americas. But is it true that people actually thought the Earth was flat? And what does that have to do with creationism? Stay tuned.
3: The myth of the flat Earth was propagated by historians who wanted to see Christianity reduced to the equivalent of Santa Claus.
4: This is Science, Scripture, and Salvation, a Creation Radio Journal. I'm Chris O'Brien with the Institute for Creation Research. In 1492, Columbus sailed the ocean blue. Throughout our school years, most of us were taught that the adventurous Christopher Columbus wanted to sail around the Earth to prove to the world that it was round. But the misconception that most people in the 15th century thought the Earth was flat was actually made up in 1830. This myth is being used against creationists. But how? Sail away with us for the next 15 minutes as we discover the facts about Columbus and the flat Earth myth. Dr. Danny Faulkner is professor of astronomy at the University of South Carolina at Lancaster.
5: I think all of us were victims, if you were, for the education establishment growing up. We were generally taught that everybody thought the world was flat until just a few centuries ago, and that you had a few visionaries such as Christopher Columbus who wanted to prove the world was spherical. And the story goes that the religious people opposed them because they thought the Bible taught the world was flat. And then on top of all that, sometimes critics of creationists will accuse we creationists of trying to introduce a flat earth sort of concept. And the irony is that they've got it completely backwards.
4: The fact of the matter is that the scholars in Columbus's day weren't arguing over the shape of the earth, but rather the size of it. ICR biology researcher John Rika explains.
6: Perhaps the greatest part of this myth is that Columbus believed the earth was round and the church at the time believed the earth was flat. The truth is, all people believed that the earth was round at the time of Columbus. The big question at the time in the Inquisitor's courts and what Columbus had to make his case for was, how far was it, if you sailed the Atlantic, to Cathay or China? Columbus said it was a certain distance. The best scholarship at the time said it was a lot more. The bottom line, Columbus was wrong, the other scholars were right. What nobody realized is there was a landmass in between. Columbus did some interesting figuring to try and close the gap between Spain and China. For instance, there were two estimates of that time of the nature of the earth, how far apart the ocean was at the time. Eratosthenes said it was 250,000 stades, about 40,000 kilometers, whereas Ptolemy said, no, it was only 180,000. Columbus chose the 180,000.
4: Dr. Faulkner.
5: What's very fascinating, in around 200 BC, a man named Eratosthenes, he was a Greek living in Alexandria, Egypt, also the father of geography. He was able to measure the size of the earth to within about 0.5% of the correct value. And he did this 22 centuries ago. The big argument with Columbus was not over the shape of the earth, but over the size of the earth. Everyone agreed you could get to the Orient by sailing westward from Europe, but why would you want to? It was much farther that way and much more dangerous because they thought it was open ocean. And so actually, if you examine it, you'll find that Christopher Columbus was wrong. He really thought that Asia was not too far westward of Europe, and what he reality ran into, of course, was the North American, South American continents.
4: So just how did such a story that people believed the Earth was flat get started in the first place? ICR geologist Bill Hoche says it didn't come from any of the well-known scientists or philosophers of ancient history.
3: You can go back to the 6th century BC and Pythagoras stated emphatically the Earth is spherical. So did Aristotle. So did Euclid. In fact, you could find very few dissenters of this idea in classical Greece. The situation changed very little with the advent of Christianity. Oh, you can find a few no-names back then of people who used certain verses in the Bible to try to state that the earth was flat. Extremely rare, though. Belief in a spherical earth was essentially universal. So where did the idea begin? It wasn't with Galileo. It was no issue with him. It was no issue with Copernicus. No one before the 1830s thought the earth was flat. It was in the 1830s, a Frenchman named Latron, who was a fellow with strong anti-religious prejudice, and Washington Irving, the American literary giant who gave us Rip Van Winkle and other popular accounts. Washington Irving wrote his book in 1828 on Columbus. Now, he wrote it tongue-in-cheek, knowing it was largely fiction, but it got picked up.
7: Sadly, the myth that people used to believe the world was flat was actually started with the purpose of making people who believe in God look ignorant.
3: Clearly, the myth of the flat earth was propagated by historians who knew better, but who wanted to see Christianity reduced to the equivalent of Santa Claus and the state to be supreme. This is obviously the reason why the myth of the flat earth was propagated in American schools to the extent it has been. It's unbelievable. There's a reason why they felt like they needed to bludgeon the Christian worldview down into submission, especially the concept of creation. The reason was the obvious. Science was derived from a Christian worldview. It required a Christian worldview in order for science to develop. And science has never been the enemy of the Christian faith. It is so absurd to say this. All the great names of science, and you can just rattle them off. Isaac Newton and Robert Boyle, Kepler, Faraday, Pascal, Pasteur, the greatest names of science came out of a Christian worldview, and you have to really distort history to say otherwise.
7: So just who would want to discredit creationists badly enough to actually distort history? Dr. Faulkner says this was done by people who wanted to make atheism look good.
5: Now, you have to ask the question, well, why did this mythology about our belief in flat earth until recently came about? And it really started after the so-called Enlightenment of the 18th century. That started in France, and this sort of movement made atheism and agnosticism respectable. It even caused skepticism. People began to attack

0: religion in general and Christianity in particular. And these begin to come to fruition in the early 19th century. By the time you get to the late 19th century, there were two men particularly that play a role in this. One was John William Draper, and the other one was Andrew Dixon White. And through a number of essays and special speeches they gave, and then each of them wrote a book on this long warfare, supposedly between religion and science, scientific advancement particularly. And this gave rise to a whole idea called the conflict thesis. And the idea was is that religion had continually inserted itself and held back and hindered progress in scientific development. And so they used as one of their major exhibits this whole thing about Columbus. And in the 19th century, they created this entire myth that Columbus had to fight against religious bigots and figures of darkness. They described that the sailors aboard a ship were on the point of mutiny because they thought they were going to reach the end of the world. And of course, that's nonsense.
1: Unfortunately, during this time, Christians also got tangled in this web of deceit, and even still today, do not realize they have been led to believe a lie.
0: White and Draper attempted to cow and intimidate the church into accepting evolution. And they made up the story and many others about the conflict of science. And basically the deal they offered the church was this. You folks really got it wrong with Columbus and the shape of the earth. You got egg all over your faces. So here's your chance to get it right by getting in on the ground floor of Darwinian evolution. And unfortunately, it worked. It was a lie. And it worked, nevertheless, so successfully that many Christians today repeat this error, this lie, without even knowing that it is a lie and not knowing the history of the lie. So I find this whole thing very offensive. And this is one of my hot-button issues that whenever I encounter this sort of thing, I very quickly want to refute that. And one of the best resources for this was a little book written about 15 years ago by a man named Jeffrey Burton Russell. And the title of his book is Inventing the Flat Earth.
1: For the most part, the public has still not been educated about this flat earth myth, even though it hasn't been a secret to historians. John Rika.
2: Well, it turns out historians have known for about 100 years. Writing started in the early 1900s about the flat earth myth, and it was generally understood that this was a historical falsehood. Perhaps the greatest scholar on Columbus in the last 100 years, Samuel Eliot Morison, was aware of the flat earth myth perpetuated by Washington Irving and basically called it nonsense. The best scholarship at the time was beginning to realize that these were made-up scenes and never part of truly what happened at the time. This has taken a long time to percolate into the general knowledge of the public. And even today, we can do a radio program on this, and this amazes people because I believe most Christians still think that this is a truism.
1: Because people have believed the historically inaccurate flat earth myth, creationists are still being compared to the so-called ignorant, unscientific people of old who believed in a flat earth.
2: It's an easy thing to do today to paint with a broad brush and to disparage particularly creationists and other people who believe in the Bible as being so ignorant that they believed in a flat earth, and it conjures up the whole history that people feel they know about Columbus and sticks us at least 500 years behind modern times, instantly, in one sentence.
1: But as Bill Hoche tells us, try as they might, evolutionists have not been able to discredit creation science, nor the creationist worldview.
3: We have all of science behind us. When we believe that the earth was created in the not-so-distant past, that God fashioned organisms after their kind and that there's limits to change in biology, that there was a global flood that was responsible for the fossil record in large part, and that there was a recent dispersion of peoples upon the earth. This is all very credible to anybody who's thinking critically. If you want to believe the evolutionary worldview, well, there's lots of people who will persuade you of that. But really, we have all of science behind us in believing what we do.
1: So what is the bottom line for the reasoning behind the flat earth myth? Why do people want to dismiss Christianity and the Bible? Bill Hoche.
3: If it's true that there is a God who created us, and if it's true that man is in a state of rebellion against his creator, who happens to be a holy God, it is the most natural thing for man to do, to run away as fast as he can from God's holiness. it really is a natural response. So I'm not surprised at all when I hear of claims of evolution that does away with the creator of the Bible, when I hear a pejorative kind of statements like Christians used to believe in a flat earth and the Bible teaches a flat earth and all this kind of stuff is meant to discredit Christianity. It doesn't surprise me that there's a big campaign on like this. But the good news is this. You see, your sins and mine, in other words, all of us, we have all transgressed a holy God. We have offended His holiness by our sins. And the good news is that instead of being punished for our sins, which is what we all deserve, He's given us the choice. And so it leaves man in the very humble position of saying, yes, thank you very much for that finished work of salvation on my behalf. It takes an act of receiving Christ as your personal Lord and Savior to ask Him to forgive your sins, and that way you can have a hope of going to heaven after this world.
1: 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It's our desire at ICR to show that the Bible can be trusted, both historically and scientifically, and to give facts that will build your faith. As Christians, we need to understand the scientific basis for our beliefs. We pray that this program will aid you in your discovery of science and the Bible. You know, most people aren't aware that today there are thousands of scientists that are convinced of the truth of biblical creation and not evolution. Our non-denominational ministry aims to restore and strengthen the Genesis foundations of the Christian faith. 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
1: Here's your WLRV weather forecast for Southwest Virginia. I'm TJ Matthews. For this afternoon, sunny skies, set high temperatures to 81. With clear skies tonight, lows to 58. Tomorrow, Sunday, sunny, warmer. Afternoon high, 86. Showers and thunderstorms develop throughout Sunday night with a partly cloudy low to 66. Rain is likely for Monday with clouds and a blustery high to 80. With rain shower activity, rumbles of thunder into Monday night, low to a cloudy 62. Thanks for listening to your weather source for Southwest Virginia, WLRV.

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1: Here's your WLRV weather forecast for Southwest Virginia. I'm TJ Matthews. For this afternoon, sunny skies, set high temperatures to 81. With clear skies tonight, lows to 58. Tomorrow, Sunday, sunny, warmer, afternoon high 86. Showers and thunderstorms develop throughout Sunday night with a partly cloudy low to 66. Rain is likely for Monday with clouds and a blustery high to 80. With rain shower activity, rumbles of thunder into Monday night, low to a cloudy 62. 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
2: Hey man, well, it's good to be back on the radio again today. 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We're excited about that, and we sure hope the Lord will help us as we look into this book together during these broadcasts. I want to make just a couple of announcements briefly. First of all, concerning our church. Our church, this is the Bear Trail Baptist Church. I am the pastor there, Brother Tim Krantz. Our church is located at 100 Born Again Lane in Cana, Virginia. This is our physical address as well as our mailing address. Again, that is 100 Born Again Lane in Cana, Virginia. The zip code is 24317. We do have a church webpage, BearTrailBaptistChurch.com. That page will give you information regarding our church, concerning the location of our church, our service times, other information on there as well from time to time. And also, there is a sermon audio link that you can click. You can listen to audio sermons preached by myself and others here at our church. We have Sunday school every Sunday morning at 10. Our worship service is at 11. Our Sunday afternoon service at 2 p.m. And our Wednesday night service is at 7:30. I need to make one announcement concerning the Blue Ridge Baptist Camp Meeting. The Blue Ridge Baptist Camp Meeting is always the first two full weeks of the month of June. And so the camp meeting, it's camp meeting time, amen. June the 1st through the 5th, the first week of the camp meeting, Brother Leonard Fletcher will be preaching during the camp meeting. There will be a camp meeting choir each night as well. There will be special singing each night. The service time, the camp meeting start time is 7:30 p.m. And the camp meeting building is located at 2049 Caudill Drive in Mount Airy, North Carolina. The second week of the camp meeting, June the 8th through the 12th, Brother James Knox, the pastor of the Bible Baptist Church in DeLand, Florida, will be preaching for us during this camp meeting. Again, the service time will be 7:30 nightly. There will be a camp meeting choir, special singing groups each night as well. The address is 2049 Caudill Drive in Mount Airy, North Carolina. We're excited about the camp meeting this year. Hope you'll be making plans to come and be with us in this great meeting. And it's always a good time of fellowship together around the things of God with other churches of like-minded descent and doctrine and having a great desire to serve the Lord and be pleasing to Him. And I think it'd be a blessing if you could get in on this wonderful meeting. We also have a Blue Ridge Baptist Camp Meeting Youth Meeting. We have a youth meeting. The Blue Ridge Youth Meeting is always the last weekend of the month of June. And so this year, that'll be June the 26th, I believe is the Friday. Yes, Friday, June the 26th at 6 p.m. And then Saturday morning, June the 27th at 10 a.m., Brother Jonathan Barker, the pastor of the Amazing Grace Baptist Church, will be

preaching during this youth rally, and there will be special singing, there will be games, there will be food, there will be fellowship. Most importantly, there will be preaching of the word of the Lord, and we're excited about this youth meeting. Hope you'll be able to come and be a part of this great event that our church and the camp meeting promotes each year. All right, let's get into some Bible study now. We'll pray together, ask the Lord to help us. And as I mentioned before, we will begin in the book of 1 Corinthians on today's broadcast. Father, we love you. We thank you for the opportunity to pray. We thank you, Lord, for loving us. We thank you for dying for our sin. We thank you for salvation. We thank you for eternal life. Thank you for the goodness of God. We thank you for the faithfulness of God. Lord, we realize that we're undeserving of anything but wrath and judgment, but because of the mercy and the grace and the shed blood of our Lord Jesus Christ, we have the ability to be born again, to become a part of the family of God. Thank you so much for this great privilege and opportunity. Please help us today. Use us today, Lord, we pray. Forgive us of our faults, our failures, our sins. Help us, Lord, to preach truth from your word. And for all that you do, we'll not fail to thank you for that, Lord. In Jesus' name, amen. Well, before we actually begin in the text of 1 Corinthians, I would like to mention a few things about the city of Corinth itself. First of all, concerning the book of 1 Corinthians, there are 16 there are 16 chapters that make up the book of 1 Corinthians, 437 verses, 9,489 words. Now, when we look at the city of Corinth, if we were to do that on a map, we would see that Corinth is a city in the country of Greece. Now, Greece is divided into two portions. There's an upper and a lower. And those upper and lower parts are connected by a narrow strip of land that was only 9 miles wide. And it was on this strip of land that the city of Corinth stood. Now, obviously, there was water on both sides of Corinth, and this made the city of Corinth a very popular seaport city. And because of its very strategic location, Corinth has always been an important city and a main center of commerce, trade, and religion. Now, as a seaport city with sailors coming and going, it was also a very carnal or a very fleshly city, if you will. When ships docked there, those sailors had lots of money in their pockets and were looking for fleshly, earthly, ungodly places to spend that money. Now, Rome declared Corinth to be a free city in 196 BC, but because Corinth later rebelled against Rome in 120 BC, Corinth was destroyed by the Roman Council. Now, recognizing the city of Corinth as a strategic location of importance, Julius Caesar rebuilt the city in 45 BC, restored it to its former glory, and making it a major city of Greece. Now, Corinth eventually became the capital of the Roman province Achaia. Now, Corinth and Achaia are mentioned frequently in Scripture, several places in Scripture. I'm not going to read those to you or give those to you. But unfortunately, I guess one of the most recognizable things about the city of Corinth is not something that should be celebrated or encouraged, and that was the fact that Corinth was known for its immorality. In fact, sexual immorality and blatant idolatry was not only rampant in the city, it formed the very basis of pagan worship in the city as well. Another significant factor regarding this city in Paul's day was Corinth had a great Jewish population. There were many Jews had moved to Corinth after Caesar had commanded all Jews to depart from Rome. You can read about that in Acts chapter 18, the first couple of verses there in that chapter. I think that that is one reason that the book of Corinth often explains the often mention of signs in the book of Corinth. Has to do is where a method that God uses to convince these unbelieving Jews that this new message that they were hearing concerning the Lord Jesus Christ was true. And so these sign gifts were primarily for the Jews. We'll talk about that later as we go through the study. Now, Paul entered the city of Corinth on his second missionary journey.
it is here that he started another church. I need to remind you of just a couple of things briefly. All of Paul's missionary journeys began from his home church in Antioch of Syria. And this is not part of my sermon today or part of my message today, but I will not support, and I am not in support of, ministries that do not originate and are sent out from a local church. Amen. You don't have to agree with that. You don't have to like that if you don't want to, but I think that's biblical. Amen. Thank you all to have a home church. If you're involved in some kind of ministry, there ought to be a sending church. Amen. And so the church of Antioch has sent the Apostle Paul out on these missionary journeys. Now, Paul went on three missionary journeys altogether, and those journeys are recorded in the book of Acts. The first missionary journey that he took is recorded in Acts chapter 13 and 14. The second missionary journey begins in Acts chapter 15 and verse number 40 and goes through chapter 18 and verse 22. Paul's third and final missionary journey commences in Acts chapter 18 and verse 23 and ends in Acts chapter 21. And so it was on that second missionary journey that Paul entered Corinth. And as I've already mentioned, that is recorded for us in Acts chapter 18. Now, the Apostle Paul spent this time in Corinth. He spent a year and a half or 18 months, according to Acts chapter 18 and verse number 11, establishing the church at Corinth. Now, the length of time that he spent there, he spent more time there than he did any other of the churches that he wrote about or that is mentioned about in the Bible, with the exception of the church at Ephesus. Paul spent 3 years in Ephesus, according to Acts chapter 20 and verse 31. And so the church at Corinth had many problems, more than any other church in all of Paul's travels. And almost every chapter of 1 Corinthians addresses a different problem in the church. Now, these believers, we'll talk about those problems as we go through the book of 1 Corinthians. But if we were to sum them up, the believers at Corinth seem to have trouble in three major areas. Now, the first one of those areas was separation from sin. It seemed that these believers in Corinth had an exceptionally difficult time breaking with their past habits, or even if they had broken from their past habits, staying separated from the rampant worldliness that was in their city. The church was a very carnal, fleshly church, and it openly tolerated sin. What a horrible thing. Unfortunately, many churches in our day are following this very same unscriptural and unbiblical pattern. And so they had a problem, difficulty with separation from sin. They also had a problem with disunity. Now, the carnality of these Christians resulted in divisions and infighting among the believers. Now, right from the very first chapter, Paul is forced to address the matter of Christians who are constantly bickering with one another, just like the spiritual babes that they were. We see that in 1 Corinthians chapter number 3. And so there was disunity. Anytime that there's carnality among people who claim to be Christians or people who are saved, but are certainly not living in a Christ-like manner, there's definitely going to be disunity because there's no Christ-like behavior among those people. And so there's separation from sin. That was a problem. Disunity was a problem. And they had a third major problem. And that third major problem that they had was false doctrine. Now, the first two problems that we've already mentioned earlier in Corinth led to a failure of these believers to maintain sound doctrine. Now, Paul had addressed the Corinthians' failure to maintain correct doctrine in everything from marriage to the Lord's Supper. We're going to see those things in this book. Now, because the city of Corinth had a significant Jewish population, the carnal Corinthian believers had a particular fascination with the Jewish sign gifts, and so terribly abused this doctrine that the Apostle Paul spent 3 chapters of the 16 chapters that make up 1 Corinthians sorting out all of those problems that they had with the sign gifts. Now, this is the first letter of Paul to Corinthians.
It's certainly not one of Paul's more encouraging letters, that's for

sure. It's a book that is full of rebukes, and it even includes some rather harsh language when compared to the other epistles that the Apostle Paul has written. Now, the name Corinthian means ornament. I want to say that again. The name Corinthian means ornament. And so the indication is that the people who lived in this city, they were flashy or they were showy. The same showy spirit seems to have stuck with many of them even after they got saved. I sure am glad for the Lord's goodness and mercy and his saving power. God is a gentleman, amen. It is unfortunate when folks receive the Lord Jesus Christ as their Savior, and then after God changes their life, makes them a new creature in Christ Jesus, they seem to creep back into those old fleshly, worldly, ungodly habits. What a horrible thing. Now, the book of Corinth was written between 57 to 59 A.D., depending on exactly which theologian, I'm using my hand quotations, that you follow, somewhere in that neighborhood between 57 and 59 A.D. Now, it is important to keep in mind that this was Paul's third or fourth book that he wrote. Now, I have a timeline on that, but we'll talk about all of that at a later time. Now, it's important to remember now that Paul wrote the book of 1 Corinthians before he wrote the book of Romans. Now, you're familiar with the way your Bible is laid out, the canon of Scripture, the way your Bible is put together. You know that the book of Romans comes in order before the book of 1 Corinthians. However, the Apostle Paul wrote the book of 1 Corinthians before he wrote the book of Romans. Now, this detail will become crucial when we wade into the discussions regarding tongues and other gifts, such as the sign gifts that Paul deals with in 1 Corinthians. They're not even mentioned in Paul's book to the Romans. Now, the overall theme, as God has providentially laid out the books of our Bible in the order that he wanted. Amen. I certainly believe that God has delivered to you and I in the English-speaking language, the King James Bible, in perfect form. I think it's laid out exactly the way that God wants it laid out. I think it is preserved as exactly the way that God had promised that he would preserve and keep his word. And I believe it's forever settled in heaven, just as the Bible teaches. Amen. Now, Paul's first book in the order laid out in the New Testament is Romans. It is a very heavily doctrinal book. Now, Paul's second book, which is as it is laid out in Scripture, is the book of 1 Corinthians. It is a very practical book. Now, the book of Romans deals with the doctrines of salvation, explains how a man is lost and how he's condemned because of that lost condition. And it shows how a man can trust Christ, believe on the Lord Jesus Christ, and thou shalt be saved. Shows how a man gets saved. What a tremendous blessing that is. While the book of 1 Corinthians deals with the outworking of that salvation in the practical Christian life. In other words, after a person has received the Lord Jesus Christ as his Savior, there is great teaching in the book of 1 Corinthians about the practical outworking of that salvation possession that is on the inside. Now, I'm just about ready to get started in the text, but here I want you to think about this. Just a brief overview of the book of 1 Corinthians. Now, the first three chapters, chapter 1 through 3, Paul deals with divisions in the church. In chapter number 5, Paul deals with immorality in the church and the need for church discipline. And that's certainly something that seems to be foreign in the ears of the majority of people who tend to be church people in the day that we live in. The thought and the idea of church discipline is foreign, but it's certainly not foreign to God, and it's certainly not foreign to being taught as being correct and needful in the Scripture. Now, in 1 Corinthians chapter 6, Paul deals with lawsuits between brothers, or between believers, I should say, brothers in Christ. That works as well.
1 Corinthians chapter 7, Paul deals with problems prior to marriage, and he also deals with problems in marriage. In 1 Corinthians chapter 11, Paul takes the first half of that chapter to deal with the hair issue. Imagine that. And the other half to deal with the abuse of the Lord's Supper. Now, 1 Corinthians chapter 12 and 14, Paul has to straighten out or a misunderstanding of the gifts of the Spirit, and specifically that of the tongues in chapter 14. Now, in chapter 15, Paul deals with some who deny Jesus physically rose from the dead in chapter 15 and verse number 12. So that's just a brief overview. And I didn't even include 1 Corinthians chapter 13, which is a tremendous, tremendous chapter on charity. And so we'll look now, 1 Corinthians chapter 1. Notice what the Bible says in verse number 1. Paul, called to be an apostle of Jesus Christ through the will of God, and Sosthenes, our brother. Now, we notice right away there's nothing hidden, amen. We see clearly from the very beginning that the Apostle Paul is the human penman of the book of 1 Corinthians. Ultimately, we know that all scripture is given by inspiration of God. We know that God impressed upon holy men of old and used them to pin down exactly what he wanted them to pin down. That be ultimately is the scripture, the word of God that you and I have today. And so Paul was the instrument that God used to record for us the book of 1 Corinthians. Now, Paul here, Paul called to be an apostle of Jesus Christ. So we see right away that Paul is called to be an apostle of Jesus Christ. Paul was not one of the original 12 Jewish apostles that Christ had handpicked in Luke chapter 6 and verse number 13. In fact, the apostle Paul is an apostle to the Gentiles. Notice what the Bible says in Romans chapter 11 and verse number 13. The Bible says, "For I speak to you Gentiles, inasmuch as I am the apostle of the Gentiles, I magnify mine office." And so Paul is called to be an apostle to the Gentiles. Now, there's a man mentioned here in verse number 1, Paul, called to be an apostle of Jesus Christ through the will of God, and Sosthenes, our brother. Now, we learn just something briefly about this man, Sosthenes. This man used to be the chief ruler of the court of Corinth's synagogue. We know that from Acts chapter 18 and verse number 17. Now, prior to Sosthenes being the chief ruler of the synagogue, Crispus was the chief ruler of the synagogue in Acts chapter 18 and verse number 8. And Crispus was the chief ruler there until he got born again, until he got saved, and then he got out of religion. When you get born again, when you get in Christ Jesus, you'll get out of religion, amen. And so following Crispus being the chief ruler of the synagogue, he was replaced by Sosthenes, as I've already mentioned, in Acts chapter 18 and verse number 17. So apparently somewhere along the way, and no doubt from the Apostle Paul himself, Sosthenes has heard the gospel. He has believed the gospel. He has received the gospel. And because of that, he has since been the chief ruler of the synagogue of Corinth, and he has become a co-worker with the Apostle Paul. And so there's several things that we can learn from this simple truth here in verse number 1 of 1 Corinthians. First of all, we ought to witness and be a testimony to everyone, regardless of their life's position or regardless of their religious affiliation or their whatever their title may be in religion, whatever the case may be. We ought to witness to and be a testimony to everyone because we don't know what's going to become of that, amen. And second of all, our biggest enemy. So now Sosthenes, also there's no doubt, it is most likely that Sosthenes participated or took part in the persecution of Paul. Now, however, he is one of Paul's biggest friends later. Aren't you glad that God forgets our past? Now, God forgets our past, but do we forget? So this man Sosthenes, who was one time
a leader, a chief ruler.

ruler of the synagogue. He is now a traveling companion with Apostle Paul, and he is present when the Apostle Paul is writing this letter to the church of Corinth. Let me just say this. Anyone can amount to something for God. All it takes is the individual being willing to surrender himself or willing to submit himself to the will of God, that God might use him in the manner that the Lord sees fit. Now, look at verse number 2. Verse number 1, Paul, called to be an apostle of Jesus Christ through the will of God, and Sosthenes, our brother, unto the church of God, which is at Corinth, to them that are sanctified in Christ Jesus, called to be saints, with all that in every place call upon the name of Jesus Christ, our Lord, both theirs and ours. I want you to notice several things here. First of all, I want you to notice that God mails all of his instructions for believers in the church age to the local church. You know why the Lord does that? The Lord does that because the church is the pillar and ground of truth. You know, the Bible says in 1 Timothy chapter 3 and verse number 15, it says, but if I tarry long, that thou mayest know how thou oughtest to behave thyself in the house of God. Now, you say, well, what is the house of God? Well, the Bible tells us. We just keep reading the verse, which is the church of the living God. And if you want further explanation, we have that, the pillar and ground of the truth. Now, all of Paul's letters were written to churches or to those in leadership in churches. And so listen, I understand that there are some people who are not physically able, whether it be because of a physical ailment, a mental ailment, or whether it's due to someone else's physical ailment and they're resuming care and taking care of someone else. I understand that. But here's what I want you to know. YouTube church, Facebook church, internet church will never be an acceptable alternative to the local church. Now, so listen, people who have chosen not to attend a church are without New Testament scriptural help that they are desperately in need of. Now, I know that we're living in a time when people say, well, I don't have to go to church to be saved. You don't. That's why I don't have to go to church to go to heaven. No, you don't. But if you're able to go to church, I fear, listen, if you ain't got enough to get you to church, I'm not sure you got enough to get you to heaven. How about that? And so, saints, so we need the house of God. The Lord, I understand that the church is not a building. It's the body of individual believers who are born again in the family of God. I want to say something, son. The Lord Jesus Christ died for the church. He shed his blood for the church. And he commands that we be faithful to attend and to gather together and to fellowship and worship with other like-minded believers. You're doing yourself and those around you a great disservice if you're not faithful to a local Bible-believing, Bible-preaching, Bible-teaching church. In fact, you're not living a biblical Christian life at all apart from that. Now, notice verse number 2. Unto the church of God, which is at Corinth. Thank God for the church of God at Corinth. Thank God for the church of God at Bear Trail. Thank God for the church of God at wherever you attend. It is a local thing to them that are sanctified in Christ Jesus. And then he says this, called to be saints. Now, contrary to the Roman Catholic Church, who selects which ones to pronounce as saints after they die, the Bible tells us that all believers are saints. And so if you are born again, if you've trusted the Lord Jesus Christ as your personal Savior, you are a saint of God. What a blessing. Praise God for that great truth. And not because we deserve it or because we earn it, but because we are in Christ and Christ is in us, that makes us a child of God and a saint of God. Now, you say, preacher, you certainly don't look like a saint. Well, bless your heart, you don't either.
But I praise the Lord that we are saints in God's eyes because of the new birth that we have received in the Lord Jesus Christ. Praise the Lord for that great truth. Now, my time has quickly come and gone again today, but I do thank you very much for tuning in to our radio broadcast. And may God richly bless you until we meet again, is our humble prayer.

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1: Here's your WLRV weather forecast for Southwest Virginia. I'm Keith Maloney. For tonight, we're going to be seeing increasing clouds, and there's a good possibility we'll have showers and thunderstorms. Our low's going to be down to around 66. Winds will be out of the southwest around 5 miles per hour. Sunday, our skies will be partially sunny all day, but there's still a good possibility of showers and thunderstorms. We'll have a high temperature near 83. Winds out of the southwest, 5 miles per hour. And taking a look at Sunday night, we'll have mostly cloudy skies with a low temperature down to around 67. There's still a good possibility of showers and thunderstorms. And a quick look at Monday, mostly sunny skies, high 89, and a slight chance of showers and thunderstorms. 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
2: How do you do? Someone has said there is no hell like a bad conscience. That still, small voice that yells so loud the morning after. Well, that was certainly true of the man in this story who always prided himself on being in control. Until suddenly he discovered he had no control. Not until his heart and mind and life were unshackled.

0: From the crossroads of America, this is Unshackled. True life stories that light the darkness, dramatized and produced in Chicago before a live audience by Pacific Garden Mission. Some people have lived on the streets for so long they seem beyond hope of change. And yet the motto at Pacific Garden Mission is never give up on them. Folks at the mission know that underneath the ragged clothing and indifference is a person made in the image of God. The trouble is, they don't know God. And that's why the mission has been open since 1877, thanks to the generosity of friends who give financially to rescue the perishing, offering free meals, clean bunks, clean clothing and showers, even medical and dental care if needed. Pastors and counselors introduce them to the one with whom there is no shadow of turning. And through prayer, Bible study, and testimonies, many lives are changed, like the man in this story. Now for broadcast around the earth, here's program number 2681 in the series Unshackled, the program that makes you face yourself and think.
1: So are we on for tomorrow night? Good. I'm looking forward to seeing you. Huh? We don't have to stay with the others the whole time. We can excuse ourselves and get away. No, she's upstairs sleeping. Had some minor surgery. Isn't supposed to come downstairs. Listen, I gotta go. It's my wife.
2: You're having an affair, Mike. Oh, I knew there was something wrong.
1: Noreen, you shouldn't be down here.
2: I heard your conversation, Mike. How could you do this to me? I thought you loved me.
0: The man in this story grew up with an analytical mind, the kind that liked to analyze how to get from here to there. He was thorough and conscientious and had strong religious training, making his dismay even greater that he had gone from extreme morality and self-assurance to a place of pain and shame. This is the story of how he was extricated, the true story of Michael Talaga, right now on Unshackled.
1: My sister and brother were so much older that I was almost like an only child growing up. We lived in Harvey, Illinois, where I went to parochial school for the first 8 years. I believed what I was taught, that if I lived a life that was good enough for God, kept myself out of serious sin, then I would have a good chance of getting into the kingdom of God. In high school, I began dating Noreen, and we shared the same beliefs. Seemed that we were made for each other. I've decided to go to college at Southern Illinois.
2: Oh, Mike, that's so far away. I'll miss being with you.
1: Well, don't worry, I'll come back and see you.
2: Oh, but why Southern Illinois?
1: They have a terrific business curriculum. I want to major in accounting so I can get ahead in the world.
2: Oh, you always plan things so well, Mike.
1: It's the only way. Prepare, work hard, get ahead.
2: Well, I'm not sure where I'll go. Maybe junior college first.
1: Noreen, when I'm successful, you won't have to work.
2: Mike and I became engaged my junior year, and I transferred to Southern Illinois. I was pushing to be married sooner, but Mike was always financially responsible and wanted to wait until he had a good job. The summer before we were engaged, he did an internship in accounting, and I was surprised at his reaction.
1: I don't really like it, Noreen.
2: You don't? Why not?
1: Well, it's okay. It's just not...

0: exciting or fulfilling.
1: Well, maybe it'll be different when you start your career.
0: Maybe. I'm 3 years into it, so I'm not going to throw away everything I've invested, but it's not what I expected.
1: Well, once you have a degree, you can do many things.
0: I'm thinking about teaching. I'd have to get another degree, but that sounds a lot more satisfying. We married after I graduated from college. Then I got a degree in education and taught business subjects in high school. I also coached, something I loved because I was a natural athlete. The problem was money, or lack of it, in teaching. Since I had summers off, I worked for a CPA firm for 4 summers, but the association changed the direction of my career. Honey? Honey, where are you?
1: What is it, Mike? What are you so excited about?
0: They asked me to join the firm. It'll mean a lot more money, better career.
1: Are you going to do it?
0: Well, you bet. I'm going to have to take the exam to be a CPA, but that shouldn't be a problem. They have this 6-month review course.
1: Well, it's pretty intensive.
0: Well, I've been out of college for 8 years now. I need a refresher course, and they say only 10% of the people who take the test pass it the first time.
1: Oh, Mike, you'll pass it.
0: Oh, sure I will. I intend to study. Study hard. I did study hard, and I took the exam, which had 4 sections. But when the test scores came back, I'd passed only 1 of the 4. I'd failed.
1: Aw, honey, I'm sorry. You studied so hard, too.
0: No, not as hard as I'm going to study for the next one. They only give the exam twice a year. I'm going to pass it the next time or else.
1: Well, but what if you don't pass the next one, Mike? I mean, will your job be in jeopardy?
0: No. Besides, I will pass the next exam. It's in November. I've got 2 months to get ready.
1: Well, what can I do to help you?
0: Oh, don't let anyone disturb me. I'm going to lock myself in a room and I'm going to study all day, every day, for 30 days before the exam.
1: Okay, I'll leave your food at the door.
0: I was bound and determined to pass that test because I thought it would bring me great joy. I planned to run outside and jump up and down in my car when I passed. Sure enough, I did pass, but instead of feeling elated, I felt empty. I was happy, but that feeling of jubilation didn't come. I changed jobs, still seeking fulfillment. About that time, my dad was hospitalized for cardiac surgery. He also had cancer, but that was under control at the time. He was scheduled to be released that day, so I took Mom and my family to the hospital to get him.
2: Are you Ben Talaga's son?
0: Yeah, I am. Doctor, why is he on a respirator? We came to take him home.
2: Your father had a major heart attack this morning.
0: What?
2: He had an aneurysm on his aorta. We repaired it, but the stress of all the other operations in such a short time has been too much for him.
0: Wait, is he going to make it?
2: I'm afraid there's very little hope.
0: My father died that day, so we never got to say goodbye to him. It was a sad and stressful time. I'd just started a new career, didn't have a lot of friends at work. We also had a 2-year-old daughter, and then we had a son a year later. I decided to get ahead in my career, so I went back to school for 3 years and earned my MBA. In the meantime, I was promoted at work. Then I received another promotion and was reporting to the controller of the company, and when he was promoted to another position, I expected to get his job.
1: Honey, what's the matter?
0: I thought I'd get my boss's job, but I didn't.
1: Oh, no. What happened?
0: I walked in this morning. They hired some other guy from another company. They said, meet your new boss. I couldn't believe it.
1: Oh, why do you think they overlooked you?
0: Oh, I don't know. He's got more background. He's older. But we have the same education.
1: Oh, honey, I'm so sorry.
0: I guess I wouldn't even consider it. After all my hard work, my career is blocked by an outsider.
1: Well, don't let it get you down. You're doing very well. I mean, you've gone pretty far, very fast in your career.
0: What's the point? What's the point? I'm really angry at being passed over. I was trying to find happiness and fulfillment through work. When that was shut down, I turned to sports. I started to play volleyball through the park district. Then I tried out for the Prairie State Games, a kind of mini Olympics for Illinois, but I was out of my league and I settled for playing co-ed volleyball with the park district.
3: All right, yeah. Woo,
4: yeah.
1: Game, we won!
5: Yeah!
4: Man.
5: Oh, man, that was close, bud.
0: I am thirsty.
5: Yeah, me too. Hey, let's all go out for a drink. What do you think? Huh?
0: Good idea, pal. Oh.
5: So you you tried out for the Prairie State Games, Mike. Mm-hmm. How'd you do?
0: Well, first of all, I was the oldest and the smallest. Yeah. I'm 33, and those guys were college kids. And a coach starts calling drills I don't even know. You know, I mean, sophisticated plays.
5: Yeah, pretty humiliating, isn't it?
0: Oh, man. At least I got a T-shirt out of it.
5: This league is good enough for me. I just like to have a good time, you know?
0: Hey, same here.
5: You ever played a co-ed league before?
0: Co-ed, yeah. High school, college, sure. You know, kind of fun.
5: You might get something going, if you know what I mean.
0: Huh? Oh, not me. Come on, I got a wife and kids at home.
5: Don't be too sure, man. I think that secretary has her eye on you.
1: Mike began to stay out later and later. I had always been anxious about the future, so his absence caused even more unsettled feelings in me. I began to seriously question my own beliefs, asking friends what it meant to be a Christian. One friend challenged me to read the Bible, so I did. And by Christmas of 1981, I had found eternal peace. Thereafter, I didn't keep up with the traditional celebrations of religious observances.
0: How come you didn't remind me this was a holy day?
1: Oh, God is holy, Mike. He wants us to spend time with Him every day by reading the Bible and praying to Him. It's our relationship with God that matters.
0: Well, I think you should share that with the church leaders. You seem to have the inside scoop.
1: Well, if you'd read the Bible, you'd understand what I mean.
0: Oh, so now I'm the one who's off track, huh? Noreen, what's gotten into you?
1: You know how anxious I've always been about the future and being good enough for God? Well, I've learned from reading the Bible that I can never be good enough. That's why God sent Jesus to die for me, so that I could be saved. Oh, it's given me so much peace.
0: You sound just like my sister, always talking about the Lord Jesus Christ. Are you in a cult, too?
1: Mike, she's not in a cult. She just loves the Lord, and so do I.
0: I think you're just going through a phase. I'll wait it out. Noreen had found something I didn't have, but I hardly noticed because I was busy trying to fill the emptiness in my heart with other people. I'd pursued happiness through education and my career, but was disappointed. If I had known how disastrous an affair would be, I might have reconsidered, but I thought I was in control. How blind I was.
4: 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An assistant pastor in Australia writes, "All of the Unshackled programs I've listened to so far have been via the Internet except one that I heard being broadcast in Papua New Guinea. 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And please include your address.
0: My sister was living in Alabama at the time and had gone through a divorce, leaving her with 3 small children. I went down to visit, expecting the worst. I feel so bad about your divorce, Susan. I still remember the trauma of Mom and Dad's divorce and how glad I was when they remarried.
6: Divorce is hard on children. That's why I decided not to work, but to stay home and raise the kids.
0: Isn't that a struggle? How do you manage?
6: God always provides. He's my security, not the world or finances. Mm. And the children need me here.
0: Hey, Susan, what went wrong in the marriage?
6: He was involved with another woman, Mike.
0: Ah. It's pretty heavy.
6: I've forgiven him, and I believe God can restore our marriage.
0: You're kidding.
6: Nothing is too hard for God, Mike.
0: How can you forgive what He did?
6: God has forgiven me much more than that, Mike. And He commands us to forgive others, or He won't forgive us. But more important, God hates divorce. Marriage is a symbol of our covenant with Him, which cannot be broken.
0: What if your ex doesn't agree?
6: That's where faith comes in. He needs the Lord in his life. and so do you.
0: Oh, let's not go there, okay? I'm happy with my life.

0: I'm happy the way things are.
1: You'll never be really happy until you know the Lord.
2: I'm so glad Susan is doing well.
0: Was I surprised? I expect her to be bent out of shape and fearful, but she's coping very well.
2: Well, she has the Lord, Mike, and he makes all the difference.
0: Here we go again.
2: Well, it's true. Surely you can see how my life has changed.
0: Noreen, you don't swear the way you once did. Big deal.
2: Yes, and I used to be hooked on soap operas, but God convicted me of that, and I've given them up. You need to be born again too, honey.
0: What do you mean, born again? I never heard that before. What does that mean, born again? I'm born again.
2: No, you're not.
0: I never died, so why would I need to be born again? I've never died. I didn't realize at the time the significance of my own words that I needed to die to myself. As I stayed away from home more, I also didn't realize that Noreen was growing in the Lord through Bible study and prayer partners. My own sister was also counseling her.
3: Don't try and control the situation with Mike, Noreen. God is in control. Just pray for him.
2: Well, I suppose you're right. It just makes him mad when I talk about the Lord and then I end up crying.
3: It's the way you live your life that will affect him the most. Read 1 Peter chapter 3 again. It isn't your outward appearance or what you say that will win him to Christ. It's the hidden man of the heart, that meek and quiet spirit that will speak to him.
2: Oh, I know you're right. I'll try to say less.
3: Let's pray for him, okay?
2: Oh, sure, Susan. You're a big help.
3: Father, we lift up my brother Mike to you, Lord, and ask that you change his heart. Your word says that you are not willing that any should perish, and we pray that he will come to know you in a real and personal way. Keep him from the evil one, Lord. Thank you, Father, for hearing our prayer. Amen.
2: I had gone to a workshop at a different church and really enjoyed the pastor and the people there because they relied only on the Bible. So I decided to attend this Bible-teaching church. Mike was not happy.
0: Noreen, have you lost your mind? What kind of church is it?
2: It's a good church. I already know some of the people because I go to a Bible study there.
0: What's wrong with our church?
2: It doesn't meet my needs, Mike. This church has helped to build my faith in the Lord, and the pastor teaches the Bible.
0: I don't want the kids going there.
2: Hey, I'm not going to yield on this, Mike. I have to go where God wants me to go.
0: Okay. I'll tell you what. You want to go to that church? Then I get to play volleyball another night. Two nights a week instead of one.
2: Fine.
0: Our marriage was really disintegrating. I stayed out two nights a week, later and later, first until 11, then 12, then 1 o'clock. In October, Noreen had some minor surgery and wasn't supposed to come downstairs, but she did come down while I was on the phone and overheard my conversation with a woman. She was devastated.
2: How could you do this to me?
0: I'm sorry, Noreen. I didn't mean to hurt you.
2: What, do you want a divorce?
0: No, she's nothing to me. We just go out and have drinks after the game. We're just friends. That's all I swear.
2: But you stay out past midnight, Mike. It isn't right.
0: We get to talk and... Look, I'll do better, you'll see.
2: So, are you willing to get counseling with me?
0: Sure, honey, sure. I knew adultery was wrong, but I just couldn't seem to stop it. One night after being deceitful, I came home and everyone was sleeping. I grabbed the family picture off the mantel and knelt down on the floor, weeping as I looked at my wife and kids. Still, I couldn't break the addiction, the stronghold of the affair. I was being dragged down a sinking hole. One day, driving to work, I cried out loud, "Somebody help me! Somebody help me!" Meanwhile, Noreen was getting counsel from her pastor.
4: Noreen, you're doing the right thing by not preaching to your husband. You're his wife. All you can do is love him and pray for him. Here, take a look at 1 Peter chapter 3, verse 1. It says, "Likewise, ye wives, be in subjection to your own husbands, that if any obey not the word, they also may without the word be won by the conversation of the wives."
2: Well, I've been reading that, Pastor, but But Mike seems almost hostile to the things of God.
4: He's probably under conviction, Noreen. God is working in his life even if you can't see it. Remember that God loves him more than you do.
2: Mm.
4: That love is more powerful than the pleasures of sin for a season.
2: It's hard, though, knowing there is someone else in his life. I had no idea until that night I heard him on the telephone.
4: Keep your eyes on Jesus, the author and finisher of your faith. He's in control.
2: Yes, so I should just keep praying for Mike.
4: God will honor those prayers, Noreen. Let's pray right now for his deliverance from darkness and for God's comfort and wisdom for you.
0: Because of my anger at being passed over for promotion, I'd transferred to another department in the company, unrelated to accounting, and my new boss was a Christian. He talked about the Lord openly, which made me uncomfortable, but I also noticed that he was different from the other executives.
5: Thanks for doing my tax return, Mike.
0: Oh, hey, no problem, Harold. I couldn't help but notice you give a lot of money to the church.
5: Well, Mike, God has given me everything that I have, so I give money to the church to be used to build his kingdom.
0: I see.
5: Hey, by the way, I want you to go to the business breakfast with me tomorrow.
0: Hmm?
5: It's being held in Oakbrook.
0: Oh, yeah. Well, who's speaking this month? What, a sports guy? Some CEO?
5: No, it's a minister. An evangelist, actually.
0: I had no desire to hear an evangelist speak at the business breakfast, but it seemed prudent to accept my boss's invitation. As it turned out, the speaker was great. He talked about the lack of love in the world and the high level of suicide and ended up with a compelling story.
6: Now, I'd like to finish by telling you a story about a man who lived down in Missouri and who operated a drawbridge. One day, he took his children to work, a little boy and a little girl, and he showed them how everything worked. Well, all of a sudden, he got a call on his beeper to get up to the control tower because a train was coming through 10 minutes early. So he put his children on a railing and told them not to move while he made his way up to the tower. He saw the train coming and prepared to lower the drawbridge. Well, then he glanced at his children and saw that his son had climbed off the railing down to where the heavy machinery was. And the man was caught in a terrible dilemma, because if he tried to save his son, the train would crash and kill hundreds of people. So he pulled the lever, and his son was crushed to death. Well, as the train went through, he saw people reading and totally unaware of the great sacrifice he'd just made. And he screamed at them, "Don't you know that I gave my only son so that you could live?" But they didn't hear.
0: Tears sprang to my eyes as I listened, and I fought for control. Afterward, the boss and I walked out together. That guy was the best speaker I ever heard.
5: Powerful message. I thought he was going to give an altar call.
0: What's that?
5: That's where an invitation to receive the Lord is given, and people respond by praying to receive him as their Savior.
0: Mm. Look, I'll meet you back at the office. I have to get my briefcase. I went to my car and wept uncontrollably, though I didn't know why. Now I know that God had brought conviction to my heart. That night when I got home and we put the kids to bed, I told Noreen the whole story. I kept thinking about our son, and what if I had to choose between all those people or my son?
2: You know, Mike, that story is really about God.
0: It is?
2: Yes. God is in the control tower, and he gave up his son, Jesus, so you could live.
0: My boss said something about having an altar call. I wish the speaker would have done that, because he talked about giving your life to Christ, and I would have done that.
2: Well, you can give your life to Christ anywhere, Mike.
0: Right here in the family room? I can do it right here?
2: Yeah, sure. God wants to hear from you, no matter where you are. You can talk to God.
0: Then I want to do that right now. We knelt there, and Noreen prayed for me. Then I prayed, and God took away all my sins. He forgave me. And for the first time in my life, I experienced the personal love of God as he lifted the sins from my soul and washed me clean. The Bible says in 2 Corinthians chapter 5, verse 17, "Therefore, if any man be in Christ, He is a new creature. Old things are passed away. Behold, all things are become new. And it's true. God transforms.

0: transformed my life, breaking the bondage of adultery. I soon became a bold witness in the workplace.
1: I knew something had happened to you at that breakfast, Mike.
0: Now I understand why you and Noreen and my sister and all the others talk about Jesus all the time.
1: I hear that's what you've been doing. That's great, Mike. God wants us to be his witnesses.
0: Well, I'm in a good position to do that since I talk to a lot of people here. I've been mocked, but that's okay. I did the same thing, so I know it's part of the process.
1: The best witness is the new life people see you living.
0: I want to start a Bible study in the morning right here before work.
1: Sounds good to me.
0: Since my salvation, December 5th, 1986, I've earned a master's degree in theological studies. Today, I'm a pastor of the church that helped my wife grow in faith and knowledge of the Lord. For God, who commanded the light to shine out of darkness, hath shined in our hearts to give the light of the knowledge of the glory of God in the face of Jesus Christ. My sister's marriage has been restored, and her husband has also professed faith in Christ, thanks to the faithfulness of God. Make no mistake, there's only one way out of your dilemma, through faith in Jesus Christ.
2: Listening friend, whatever has you down and shackled, no matter how hopeless your life seems, remember, nothing is too hard for God. If you'd like to have new life in Christ, pray with us right now. Lord, I am lost in sin, unable to change or save myself, and I believe you sent Jesus to die in my place, that his blood alone will take away my sins. I believe he rose from the dead and lives forever, that he may come into my heart now to save me and help me live for you. Thank you for your salvation. In his name I pray, amen. Friend, rejoice, for you are now a child of God, and let us know so we can celebrate too and send you some helpful literature. 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

This is program number 2681. Heard in the true story of Michael Tulaga were David Mink, Mickey O'Donnell, Jack Bivens, Tim Dadabo, Catherine Rubino, and Russ Reed. 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

This next song is entitled The Secret Place. Everybody has secrets, things in their past that they're ashamed of. And since the Garden of Eden, the natural reaction is to hide them from view. Like Adam and Eve, some even act as if they are hidden from God Himself. But Scripture makes it very clear that this is not the case. Psalm 44:21 says, "Shall not God search this out? For He knoweth the secrets of the heart." Psalm 90 verse 8 adds, "Thou hast set our iniquities before Thee, our secret sins in the light of Thy countenance." Not only does God know our secrets, but one day He will bring them into judgment. Ecclesiastes 12:14 says, "For God shall bring every work into judgment with every secret thing, whether it be good or whether it be evil."

we might be made the righteousness of God in Him. This means that those who trust Jesus Christ have nothing to fear. 1 John chapter 1, verses 8 and 9 say, "If we say that we have no sin, we deceive ourselves, and the truth is not in us. If we confess our sins, He is faithful and just to forgive us our sins and to cleanse us from all unrighteousness." You see, just as soon as Adam brought the Lord into his secret, God covered his shame with the skins of a sacrificial animal. So too, those who come to God with their secrets will find a forgiving and sufficient Savior and friend. My friend, have no fear. You and your secret are safe with the Lord.

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1: Here's your WLRV weather forecast for Southwest Virginia. I'm Keith Maloney. For tonight, we're going to be seeing increasing clouds, and there's a good possibility we'll have showers and thunderstorms. Our low's going to be down to around 66. Winds will be out of the southwest around 5 miles per hour. Sunday, our skies will be partially sunny all day, but there's still a good possibility of showers and thunderstorms. We'll have a high temperature near 83. Winds out of the southwest, 5 miles per hour. And taking a look at Sunday night, we'll have mostly cloudy skies with a low temperature down to around 67. There's still a good possibility of showers and thunderstorms. And a quick look at Monday, mostly sunny skies, high 89, and a slight chance of showers and thunderstorms. 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
1: Here's your WLRV weather forecast for Southwest Virginia. I'm Keith Maloney. For tonight, we're going to be seeing increasing clouds, and there's a good possibility we'll have showers and thunderstorms. Our low's going to be down to around 66. Winds will be out of the southwest around 5 miles per hour. Sunday, our skies will be partially sunny all day, but there's still a good possibility of showers and thunderstorms. We'll have a high temperature near 83. Winds out of the southwest, 5 miles per hour. And taking a look at Sunday night, we'll have mostly cloudy skies with a low temperature down to around 67. There's still a good possibility of showers and thunderstorms. And a quick look at Monday, mostly sunny skies, high 89, and a slight chance of showers and thunderstorms. Thanks for listening to your weather source for Southwest Virginia, WLRV.

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1: Here's your WLRV weather forecast for Southwest Virginia. I'm Keith Maloney. For tonight, we're going to be seeing increasing clouds, and there's a good possibility we'll have showers and thunderstorms. Our low's going to be down to around 66. Winds will be out of the southwest around 5 miles per hour. Sunday, our skies will be partially sunny all day, but there's still a good possibility of showers and thunderstorms. We'll have a high temperature near 83. Winds out of the southwest, 5 miles per hour. And taking a look at Sunday night, we'll have mostly cloudy skies with a low temperature down to around 67. There's still a good possibility of showers and thunderstorms. And a quick look at Monday, mostly sunny skies, high 89, and a slight chance of showers and thunderstorms. Thanks for listening to your weather source for Southwest Virginia, WLRV

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1: Here's your WLRV weather forecast for Southwest Virginia. I'm Keith Maloney. As we head into the day, we're going to have mostly sunny skies with a high near 89 degrees. There is a good possibility of showers and thunderstorms. Sunday night, skies are going to become partially cloudy and you can expect a low temperature down to around 68. There will be a slight chance of showers and thunderstorms. And for Monday, skies will be partially sunny all day with a high near 86 degrees. There is a good possibility of showers and thunderstorms. Thanks for listening to your weather source for Southwest Virginia, WLRB